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1: Het lang verwachte seizoen 4 van The Chosen is eindelijk hier.
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6: Wil je jouw geloof delen, maar vind je dat spannend? Zaaigoed is de training van Stichting Agape die je helpt om sterker in je schoenen te staan. Kijk op agape.nl/zaaigoed.
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9: Father, we thank you for your Word. Your Word says that the earth will be full with the knowledge of God's glory as the water covers the sea. So Lord, we give you an invitation right now. We say, invade the earth.

stand will be saved. We declare in the Middle East, oh God, Indonesia will be saved. Revival in China. Revival in Pakistan. Revival in Indonesia. Oh God, a ten-foot window, we cry out, oh God, for an outpouring of your Spirit. In the name of Jesus, we declare the dominion mandate, oh God. We give you an invitation for visitation.

0: Hello?
1: Really? 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I just had my first son. 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Holy smoke is sold out. I'm gonna praise God regardless, to tell you the truth. I got way too many reasons to praise.

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1: This next song I got is one of my favorites on this new record. And I've held on to this for about 4 years. I wrote this song with a guy you guys might know by the name of Mr. Ben Fuller. And you guys better cheer for him. He's standing right over here somewhere. Come on. It seemed like every time I would go into a songwriter or to work on a record or anything like that in town, a few years back I was hearing his name and everybody kept saying, "Do you know Ben Fuller?" And I said, "No, I don't." And I had a friend say, "Well, I think you guys should meet. I think you guys would get along. Y'all got a very similar story." So I went home that night and I looked Ben up on Instagram and I saw a video that he had posted that day. And he was just talking about how God can sometimes use the long way home in our lives. And that particular day, he decided he would take the scenic route to his house. And on his way home, he stopped at this gas station and he came across this guy that was down on his luck. And Ben started talking to the guy and found out he didn't know anything about Jesus. And so he started sharing the gospel with this guy. And he gave this guy a Bible, and I think it kind of helped him out. But Ben was on his way, and it was just kind of this thing that, like, you know, had Ben never gone that way, this guy might have never found the Lord, you know. And he was talking about how in our own lives, in mine especially, in Ben's, you know, we took a really scenic route home. Like, we took a long way to get there. But what I'll say is, when I got home, he was standing there with his arms wide open waiting on me. And he does that for each and every one of us. I believe he wants each and every one of us to come to him and to know him. And so I sent this song idea to Ben, and I wrote a bunch of lyrics down and I sent it to him in an Instagram message. I said, "I know you don't know me, but I wrote this song, kind of got this idea going, and I would love to finish it with you. What do you think?" And a few weeks later, we were able to get together and we started writing on this song called "The Long Way Home." And as we started writing the song, it changed. And the verse said, "Will you wait for me if I'm taking the long way home? Stuck on the same old dead end road. I want to lead the life I know, but when I just can't wait, will you wait for me? When I can't let go, will you wait for me?" He waits for us, guys. He loves us. He wants us to come home. Guys, give it up for Mr. Ben Fuller. He's going to help us out on this next one.

0: Derek Prince.
1: This week I'm sharing on the theme of fatherhood, the way in which a man can most fully express the divine likeness in which he was originally created. I've been pointing out that every father has three main ministries in his home: priest, prophet, and king. Today I'm going to speak on the third of these ministries, the ministry of king. The function of a king, of course, is to rule or to govern. In modern years, the word king is not always too acceptable, although it's a word that's used throughout the Bible. But if you don't like the word king, let's substitute the word governor. At least, the function of the father is to rule or to govern his household on behalf of God. If we turn to the writings of Paul in 1 Timothy, in chapter 3, he discusses the qualifications for a man who wants to hold the position of an elder or an overseer or a bishop. Various different words are used, but the point is it's the man who's to lead or to govern God's people. And not the least important, in fact, perhaps the most important of all the qualifications, is the condition of that man's home. How does that man function in his home? And this is what Paul says in 1 Timothy chapter 3, verses 4 and 5. Such a man must have proper authority in his own household and be able to control and command the respect of his children. For if a man cannot rule in his own house, how can he look after a church of God? So you see that a man is expected to rule in his own house. He's expected to exercise authority, to have his children respectful, obedient, and under his control. If a man can't achieve that at home, Paul indicates he has no hope of succeeding as a ruler or a governor or leader in God's church. The word that's used there for to rule, literally in Greek, means to stand out in front or to stand at the head of. It contains various different related ideas. I'd just like to give you a few ways you could understand it. To rule, to lead, to stand at the head, to protect, to control. Essentially, it means that the father is the head of his home, that he's out in front, that he sets an example, that he stands between his family and all the dangers and pressures of life. It means really that he's a man. He's got what it takes. He's got what modern speech calls guts. It takes guts to be a man and to be a father. Paul then goes on to say, successful leadership at home is essential for leadership in the church. There's a strong reason for this. The home is really the church in miniature, or in microcosm, or in embryo. In the church, there are three main elements: the pastor, or the shepherd, the deacon, or the helper, and the congregation, or the flock. Those correspond to the three main elements in the home. In the home, the father has the responsibilities of pastor or shepherd. The wife, according to Scripture, is the helper, created to help her husband, the helper or the deacon. The children are the congregation or the flock. So that God has built into the family all the basics that make up a proper New Testament church. And God says, in effect, to the father of the family, you make it succeed in your little church, the one I've committed to you in your own home, and then you'll qualify for promotion in the church of God. Let me say this also as a matter of observation and experience. You can get and build up a large congregation of people who attend a church, but in the last resort, a congregation is no stronger than the families that make it up. If the families are not in order, the church cannot be in order. As a picture of a father who accepted and fulfilled his responsibility to rule or to govern or to be king of his home, I want to turn now to Abraham. There's a very significant passage in Genesis chapter 18 where the Lord is speaking about Abraham. And amongst other things, he reveals why he chose Abraham to be the head of the new nation that was ultimately to bring redemption to all humanity. I don't know whether you've ever wondered, why did God choose Abraham? He was looking for a man. Doubtless there were hundreds of thousands of men, contemporaries of Abraham, all over the earth's surface. Out of all those hundreds of thousands, God chose one man. Is it an unrevealed mystery why God chose Abraham? No, it's not. Because God himself tells us just why he chose that one man, Abraham, to be the head of this new race on which the salvation of all other races was going to depend. I'm going to read here in Genesis 18, verses 17, 18, and 19. And the Lord said, "Shall I hide from Abraham that thing which I do, seeing that Abraham shall surely become a great and mighty nation, and all the nations of the earth shall be blessed in him? For I know him, that he will command his children and his household after him, and they shall keep the way of the Lord to do justice and judgment, that the Lord may bring upon Abraham that which he hath spoken of him." Let me point out certain very important facts about those verses. First of all, let's look at the meaning of Abraham's name. Originally, his name was Abram, which means exalted father. Then when God made his covenant and blessed him, promised him a great number of descendants, God changed his name to Abraham, which means father of a multitude. But you'll see that in both forms, the first fact about his name is that he's a father. That's tremendously significant. God chose Abraham as a father. The second fact is that fatherhood, when its duties are carried out, builds a mighty nation. God said of Abraham, "He shall surely become a great and mighty nation." Why? Because he could be relied upon to fulfill his obligations as a father. Thirdly, why did God choose Abraham? He states it himself. He says, "I know him, that he will command his children and his household after him, and they shall keep the way of the Lord to do justice and judgment, that the Lord may bring upon Abraham that which he hath spoken of him." What did God see in Abraham that made him choose him? He saw that he would command his children and his household after him to keep the way of the Lord. He could rely on Abraham to fulfill his duties as a governor in his family. I want to just point out that word, command. It's a strong word. It's almost a military word. There may be some mothers or wives listening that would say, "Well, you speaking about being a dictator?" No, but I'm speaking about a man who is a man. A man who knows his position and responsibility. There are some situations in which a man under God is responsible to command his household. He's responsible to say, in order to please God and have his blessing, this is the way we're going to do it in our home. We're not going to do this, but we are going to do that. A father has a right to determine some of the basic rules of the household. What time they'll eat together, the time that younger children must be in, the kind of entertainments that are permitted, the amount of time that they spend in front of television, and the kind of program that they watch. A father has not merely the privilege, he has the duty of commanding his family in these respects. And God said, "I'll bring upon Abraham that which I've promised, because I can trust him to do that for me." Then the fourth fact that I want to point out in that context is that Abraham, all through the rest of the scripture, is set forth as a pattern for all subsequent believers. In fact, the New Testament says that we are the children of Abraham by faith, and that we are to walk in the steps of the faith of our father Abraham. Walking in the steps of Abraham's faith means that we behave in our homes as Abraham behaved in his home. And in closing, let me just draw a contrast. There was another man who went a long way with Abraham, knew a lot of what Abraham knew, and saw a lot of what God did for Abraham. His name was Lot. But when the time came for Abraham and Lot to separate because their flocks and herds were too numerous for them to stay together, Abraham, like the gentleman that he was, said to Lot, "You choose. Whichever way you go, I'll go the opposite." And we read that Lot chose to go towards Sodom, and that Sodom was a place of extreme sinfulness. Next time we read about Lot, he and his family were inside Sodom. And then when we read again about Lot, the judgment of God was about to come on the city. Lot tried desperately to get his sons-in-law and most of his family out and failed. And as he escaped himself and looked back upon the smoldering ruins of Sodom, he realized that many of his family had been destroyed in that ruin and that he was responsible for taking them in. Fathers, I want to tell you, you may lead your children into Sodom, but you may not be able to lead them out again. What a fearful responsibility rests upon the shoulders of Lot as a father that he led his children to a place of sin and ultimate judgment, could not get them out again.
0: Gods woord vraagt om een antwoord. Neem een moment om stil te worden, te bidden en te reageren op wat je hebt gehoord.

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1: 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You're so

next song I got is one of my favorites on this new record. And I've held on to this for about 4 years. I wrote this song with a guy you guys might know by the name of Mr. Ben Fuller. And you guys better cheer for him. He's standing right over here somewhere. Come on. It seemed like every time I would go into a songwriter or to work on a record or anything like that in town, a few years back I was hearing his name and everybody kept saying, "You know Ben Fuller?" And I said, "No, I don't." And I had a friend say, "Well, I think you guys should meet. I think you guys would get along. Y'all got a very similar story." So I went home that night and I looked Ben up on Instagram and I saw a video that he had posted that day. And he was just talking about how God can sometimes use the long way home in our lives. And that particular day, he decided he would take the scenic route to his house, and on his way home, he stopped at this gas station, and he came across this guy that was down on his luck, and Ben started talking to the guy, and found out he didn't know anything about Jesus, and so he started sharing the gospel with this guy, and he gave this guy a Bible, and I think he kind of helped him out, but Ben was on his way, and it was just kind of this thing that, like, you know, had Ben never gone that way, this guy might have never found the Lord, you know. And he was talking about how in our own lives, in mine especially, and Ben's, you know, we took a really scenic route home. Like, we took a long way to get there. But what I'll say is, when I got home, he was standing there with his arms wide open waiting on me. And he does that for each and every one of us. I believe he wants each and every one of us to come to him and to know him. And so I sent this song idea to Ben, and I wrote a bunch of lyrics down and I sent it to him in an Instagram message. I said, "I know you don't know me, but I wrote this song, kind of got this idea going, and I would love to finish it with you. What do you think?" And a few weeks later, we were able to get together, and we started writing on this song called "The Long Way Home." And as we started writing the song, it changed, and the verse said, "Will you wait for me if I'm taking the long way home? Stuck on the same old dead-end road. I want to lead the life I know, but when I just can't wait, will you wait for me? When I can't let go, will you wait for me?" He waits for us, guys. He loves us. He wants us to come home. Guys, give it up for Mr. Ben Fuller. He's going to help us out on this next one.

This next song I got is one of my favorites on this new record. And I've held on to this for about 4 years. I wrote this song with a guy you guys might know by the name of Mr. Ben Fuller. And you guys better cheer for him. He's standing right over here somewhere. Come on. It seemed like every time I would go into a songwriter or to work on a record or anything like that in town, a few years back I was hearing his name and everybody kept saying, "Do you know Ben Fuller?" And I said, "No, I don't." And I had a friend say, "Well, I think you guys should meet. I think you guys would get along. Y'all got a very similar story." So I went home that night and I looked Ben up on Instagram and I saw a video that he had posted that day. And he was just talking about how God can sometimes use the long way home in our lives. And that particular day, he decided he would take the scenic route to his house. And on his way home, he stopped at this gas station and he came across this guy that was down on his luck. And Ben started talking to the guy and found out he didn't know anything about Jesus. And so he started sharing the gospel with this guy. And he gave this guy a Bible and I think it kind of helped him out. But Ben was on his way and it was just kind of this thing that, like, you know, had Ben never gone that way, this guy might have never found the Lord, you know. And he was talking about how in our own lives, in mine especially, in Ben's, you know, we took a really scenic route home. Like, we took a long way to get there. But what I'll say is, when I got home, he was standing there with his arms wide open waiting on me. And he does that for each and every one of us. I believe he wants each and every one of us to come to him and to know him. And so I sent this song idea to Ben, and I wrote a bunch of lyrics down and I sent it to him in an Instagram message. I said, "I know you don't know me, but I wrote this song, kind of got this idea going, and I would love to finish it with you. What do you think?" And a few weeks later, we were able to get together and we started writing on this song called "The Long Way Home." And as we started writing the song, it changed. And the verse said, "Will you wait for me if I'm taking the long way home? Stuck on the same old dead end road. I want to lead the life I know, but when I just can't wait, will you wait for me? When I can't let go, will you wait for me?" He waits for us, guys. He loves us. He wants us to come home. Guys, give it up for Mr. Ben Fuller. He's going to help us out on this next one.

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0: meest inspirerende, opbouwende en verrassende boeken koop je natuurlijk bij Scholte Uitgeverij. 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
1: Ontmoet christelijke singles en vind de juiste match op samenchristen.nl. 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
2: Mazzel tov! 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Via mazzeltovreizen.nl.
3: 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I think it could be a real blessing to you. I tell you, the Word of God that I'm sharing is changing lives. 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
5: They heard a sound in Jesus' day, but they couldn't identify the sound. They missed it. They even heard the sound of John the Baptist. They heard the voice crying out, but they couldn't get it. You must hear the sound of the Spirit. You must hear the voice of God saying, come to me. You must hear him. You must hear the sound of heaven drawing you. You must hear the sound of his presence. You've got to get to that place where nothing matters but the voice, the sound. You must get there. It must drown out all else in your life. It must, all the cares, all of your other desires, all of your passions, everything else has to be brought down to a level where the loudest thing you hear is his voice saying, come, come, come. As you bring forth the sound of heaven, the Lord says, I will begin to fill the atmosphere. And it will be not what you say,

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1: Out of the depths I cry to you. Lord, hear my voice. Let your ears be attentive to my cry for mercy. God, can you hear me? I'm silently screaming, I can't let it show on my face. My addictions are beating me down. I bottle them all that I chase. I'm at war with the man that I am, the man who I was. Doesn't

You think, well, that is just totally weird. But that is what the scriptures say. I've used a bunch of scriptures. I've used John chapter 14, verse 1, where Jesus said, don't let your heart be troubled. Believe in God. Believe also in me. And that was written the night before his crucifixion. Most people today would think, well, you had to be troubled. But he says, don't let your heart be troubled. Then at the end of that same discourse, John chapter 16, verse 33, he says, in the world you shall have tribulation, but be of good cheer. And so right there, he acknowledged that there would be problems, like in the next few minutes when the soldiers come out to arrest me, when you are scattered, when you see me crucified. And he says, but be of good cheer. He told them to be of good cheer in between the crucifixion and the resurrection. Most people think that's unreasonable. Paul said in Philippians 4:4, rejoice in the Lord always. And again, I say rejoice. I mean, he made it emphatic. In any situation, you rejoice. Psalms chapter 34, verse 1, David said, I will bless the Lord at all times. His praise shall continually be in my mouth. And I've used a bunch of other scriptures. Here's another one right here in Deuteronomy chapter 28. And in verse 47, it says, because thou servest not the Lord thy God with joyfulness and with gladness of heart for the abundance of all things, therefore shalt thou serve thine enemies, which the Lord shall send against thee in hunger and in thirst and in nakedness and in the want of all things. And he shall put a yoke of iron upon thy neck until he have destroyed thee. Now, Deuteronomy chapter 28 is what's called the blessings and the cursings of the law. Deuteronomy 28 verses 1 through 14 list all of the blessings that'll come upon you for obedience. Verses 15 through 68 list all of the curses. Now, this has to be interpreted in the light of the new covenant. In Galatians chapter 3 verse 13, it says that Christ redeemed us from the curse of the law. And so we aren't going to receive these curses that are listed here because Jesus took the curse for us. And for those who have made Jesus their Lord and have accepted his payment, you will never be cursed by the Lord. You will never be rejected. So it needs to be interpreted in the light of that. But nonetheless, it's just because God put our punishment upon Jesus didn't mean that he changed what's right and wrong. Even though we aren't going to be punished for our own sins, sin is still sin. It's still wrong. And this is listing some of the reasons that God was going to bring curses upon the Israelites. And one of them here in verses 47 to 48 was because they didn't rejoice and serve the Lord with joyfulness and gladness of heart for the abundance of the things that God had given him. So God right here says, I'm going to punish you because you didn't rejoice over the good things I've done. Now again, see, this is just totally, totally different than what most people think. Most people do not feel accountable, responsible for their emotions. If you were to come to most people and say, all right, you're going to be punished if you don't start rejoicing in the Lord, they would just think, this is weird. This is unreasonable. I can't control my emotion. How could you punish me for something? It's not my choice to be discouraged or sad. It's what happened to me. And yet the Lord is saying he is going to punish them because they did not rejoice for the abundance of all things that they had. So this forever takes emotions out of the realm of just something that you would like to have, but it's not anything you have control or authority over. It shows that you can rejoice. You have to rejoice. We were commanded to rejoice. Boy, this is important. And again, most people don't think this way. And so they just give in to these negative emotions. I used this example earlier, but nobody gets up in the morning and just says, all right, I'm believing for it to be depressed by evening. Nobody prays for that. They don't want it. They would desire to have good emotions. But if something bad happens during the day, they just give in to it. And they think, well, this person rejected me. How could I feel any differently? Well, I was reading those verses by Paul over in 2 Corinthians chapter 4, verse 17 yesterday. And it said that Paul, he said his affliction was just a light affliction. And yet he was beaten. He was beaten with rods. He was beaten with whips. He was stoned and left for dead. He was put in prison. All of these terrible things happened. And yet it was just a light affliction. And he chose to rejoice and praise God through the midst of it all. In the 16th chapter of the book of Acts, you can read where Paul and Silas were beaten mercilessly. And then they were put in prison and thrown into the dungeon and their feet and their hands put into stocks.
And so here they are with lacerated backs. They were

0: bleeding. They were in a prison that was dark. It said that the jailer had to get a light and come in because it was totally dark. They didn't have any light. It wasn't a prison like today where they were laying on their cot watching television. Their feet and hands were in stocks. It was terrible. It was bad. And at midnight, Paul and Silas started singing and praising God. And they didn't do it just so that they could have God intervene and get set free. Because when the Lord did intervene and an earthquake came and their bands were loose, their stocks were broken and they were free, they didn't leave. Here's a novel idea or a thought. Paul and Silas didn't praise God just to get out of their situation. Paul and Silas were praising God out of a pure heart just because they loved Him. And when they were set free, they didn't leave. They just stayed there. And all of the prisoners stayed there too. Boy, that's amazing. And see, most people would sit there and say, well, they were in denial. Well, what they were doing was denying that this earth and that this life and that the problems we have in this life is all that there is. They were thinking, Jesus said over in Matthew chapter 5 when He was teaching the Sermon on the Mount, He says, rejoice when people persecute you and throw out your name for My sake. He says, rejoice, shout and leap for joy, for great is your reward in heaven. There is a special blessing when people persecute us because of our faith in the Lord. We are going to be so compensated, so recompensed by the Lord in eternity that if you were to think on those things instead of what this person said about you, but if you were to think about how God loves you and how God is going to give you rewards and crowns and you are going to be blessed, blessed, blessed for all of the rejection and hurt. If you thought about that, you could be like Paul and Silas and start rejoicing. They were rejoicing and praising God in the midst of a terrible situation. I know that there's many people watching this program that you agree with me that we should rejoice. You desire to do it, but you don't feel a responsibility. You don't feel a control or an authority to get it done. But I'm telling you, God has given you commands right here in Deuteronomy where He said He was punishing people because they didn't rejoice for the joy and gladness for the abundance of things that they've given Him. I tell you, this shows that rejoicing is not just something that happens when you feel like it. It's something that you have to choose to do. You have to make a decision, and you just have to choose to bless God and to focus on the positive things instead of focusing on the negative things. And that's powerful to me. You know, I'm sharing with you about how to harness your emotions, and the very first thing for me is just to realize that I was given commands to do it. I was given examples of it. Paul and Silas rejoiced when they were beaten and thrown in prison and all of these things. And because of this, the very first thing that set me free in this area was just rejecting the thoughts of this world that I can't do this. I can't control it. I have no power, no authority over this. I have totally rejected that. And I believe what God's Word says. And praise God, I am going to rejoice. I don't care what happens to me. If they slit my throat, I'm going to praise God that it was with a clean knife that didn't have any rust or germs on it. Amen. I'm going to find something to praise God for in the midst of any situation. Amen. It's really down to what you choose to focus on. You know, I'm making these programs way in advance. I think today is June the 9th that I'm making these programs. You're seeing these in September, so there's a lapse here. But I just got back from a trip to England and Poland and Italy and Wales. And I just went up and saw our building. And in 3 weeks' time that I was gone, they have gotten so much done. You know, hopefully they will illustrate what I'm talking about and show you some of the pictures of the building that we're building. And of course, what you are seeing on this program is still probably a month or two old. But anyway, my point is that yesterday we paid out $1.7 million. We're paying for this project debt-free, paying as we go. And anyway, I'm now down to basically nothing. I have nothing left to continue to build all of this. And yet we've got, Before the end of this year, I've got to come up with another $18 million above our normal expenses. Now, the reason I bring all this up is to say that I could either go there and I could see how far we've got to go and how much money I need and how I'm basically just totally out of money at this time, June the 9th. And I could either look at that, and if I look at that, well, then my emotions are going to follow what I'm focused on. And I'll start seeing the need. I'll start seeing how are we going to get there. And that would cause all kinds of thoughts of fear, doubt, and unbelief, etc. But you know what? Because of these decisions, these things that I'm telling you right here, and I have just chosen to rejoice, when I went there yesterday and I saw how much we've changed, you know, hopefully they could put up a picture from my May the 6th update that I did and show you where we were at that time. And then I'm making another update and show you where we are on June the 10th. And if you see how far we come, I was just overwhelmed with the amount of building that's going on. And instead of seeing what we don't have, I saw what we do have. And I saw that everything there, tons and tons and tons, nearly 4 miles of steel, if you put it end to end, is paid for. And it's either up or laying on the ground and in the process of getting put up. And instead of seeing what I don't have, I saw what we did have. And I tell you what, I was just praising God and thanking God. And when you focus on the positive and you praise God for what is happening, not what might happen or it might not happen, and when you do, it just makes faith rise up in your heart. And I tell you, I am just so excited. Again, in the natural, without the intervention of the Lord, by the time you see these programs, you're in September, we would have had to have stopped construction. And I can't tell you emphatically from experience that we haven't stopped construction. But I'm believing God that we've been in constant construction for 30 months. And we have never had to stop. We have gone full blast. And I believe that we're going to have a miracle. And by the time you see this, that we'll still be having construction going on. And that, praise God, it's going to just continue. But I don't have any guarantee other than just my faith and the fact that I'm focusing on these things. But instead of focusing on what might happen, what could happen, and being fearful about that, I'm looking at what's already happened, and it just gives me an assurance that He that's begun this good work in me is going to continue it and perform it, and that, praise God, we're going to get all of these projects done, and that's the way I deal with things. I know some of you don't relate exactly to what I'm talking about, but just look at it this way. If you had a $53 million project going on and you were down to nothing. And yesterday, I think we had 85 workers on site. We will get up to where we have nearly 200 workers on site at the height of this thing. And you have all of this stuff going and you have no money left. You know what? That could be cause for concern. That could cause some anxiousness. But it just depends on how I choose to think about it. I live my life focusing on the good things. I look back at the faithfulness of God and I see that He's been so good to me. You know, when we started this project a little over 3 years ago and bought this property, I had no money whatsoever. I mean, I had money coming in on a regular basis, but money set aside to build, we had no money set aside to build whatsoever. And yet over the last 3 years, we have spent $2 million on that first building that I call the barn. We now have spent close to $8 million on this second building that is now under construction. So you add all of that together, what's that, $43 million or something that I've spent above my normal income. And when I look back at that and see the faithfulness of God, I think that this next $40 million that I need or whatever, it's no problem. I've already seen God come through. I've already seen God supply. And because of the way I choose to think about things and stuff, I just am praising God when some of my staff is a little bit concerned about how are we going to continue on. But you just hide and watch. Again, there's a 3-month lag between when you're seeing this program and when I'm saying these things. But you could go to our website, awmi.net, and look on the latest construction update on there. And I believe that you'll see that, praise God, we're still continuing and things are going along and God's going to come through. And I just don't worry about stuff like this. And you know why? Because a lot of it has to do with the fact that I have learned to harness my emotions. I'm getting a little ahead of myself, but I'll give you a taste of some of the things I'm going to teach next week. But your emotions follow your thoughts. And if you choose to focus on what could be, what might be, and worry about all of these things, then it just breeds doubt and it breeds unbelief and it breeds discouragement and fear and worry and all of these things. But I just choose to look on what God has already done. I look at all the positive things. I choose to look at the future through the Word of God. And your thoughts will totally dictate where your emotions go. Your emotions can't go anywhere that your thoughts haven't already been. So don't think on the negative things and you won't be depressed and discouraged. I'll be explaining that in a lot more detail. But I'm just saying that these things are things that I use in my life every single day because of it. I gave the testimony this week about how my son was raised from the dead, and I firmly believe a huge part of that miracle took place because instead of me giving in to grief and sorrow, I just chose to praise God and look at the positive things. And I could give you thousands and thousands of examples of where I have chosen to believe God and operate in faith instead of just letting my emotions run unchecked. If you do that, it is a recipe for disaster. Let me use this other passage of Scripture out of James chapter 1. And I tell you, this is a powerful principle here. In James chapter 1 and in verse 13, it says, "Let no man say when he is tempted, I am tempted of God, for God cannot be tempted with evil, neither tempteth he any man. But every man is tempted when he is drawn away of his own lust and enticed. And when lust hath conceived, it bringeth forth sin. And sin, when it is finished, bringeth forth death." Now, there's a lot in these verses, but I just want to focus primarily on verses 14 and 15. It says, "Every man is tempted when he is drawn away of his own lust." You know, the word lust today is a word that we use nearly exclusively to describe some kind of improper, immoral sexual desire. But the word lust just literally is describing any overwhelming or strong emotional desire. Matter of fact, if you read this in the NIV, it translates this as desire instead of lust. In Galatians chapter 5, verse 17, it says that the Spirit lusts against the flesh. The Holy Spirit is not having some strong sexual, immoral desire against the flesh. That's not what it's talking about. It's just talking about that it's a strong emotion, a powerful emotion. So this is saying that every man is tempted when he is drawn away of his own lust, his own desires, his own emotions, and enticed, and when lust, these emotions conceive, it brings forth sin, and sin, when it is finished, brings forth death. So what this verse is saying is that sin is conceived in your emotions. That's a huge statement right there. Emotions are like your spiritual womb. Whatever emotions you allow to function on the inside of you, you are allowing seeds to be sown that are going to spring up. Actually, the exact wording right here is it uses the word conceive. You conceive when you have emotions. If you are rejoicing and praising God, you are conceiving good things that are eventually going to come to birth in your life. If you have negative emotions, you are conceiving evil things. You know, I hope this isn't offensive to you, but this is following the exact same logic of these verses right here. When you are depressed, discouraged, angry, bitter, unforgiving, etc., negative emotions like that, based on this example right here, what you're doing is having like spiritual, emotional intercourse with the devil. You are allowing the devil to impregnate you with something that is going to come to birth. And the only way you're going to avoid the birth of these negative things is to have like an abortion or a miscarriage along the way. That's not the way to control birth. The way to control birth isn't to just go out and indulge yourself and conceive all of the time and then abort it so that you don't have to live with the consequences. The best way to avoid a birth is just to avoid the conception. And I don't think most people think this way, but this is saying that sin is conceived in your emotions. That's a strong statement. Most people, again, would not just say, all right, Satan, come in, impregnate me, plant your, you know, thoughts of suicide and all of these negative things in my life. Just do your worst. You wouldn't do that. But you will have something negative happen, and then you'll have negative feelings that go with it, and you'll just allow those feelings to run rampant, not even thinking about what the consequences are. If you could understand what he's saying right here, when you have these negative emotions, sin is conceived in your emotions. When you allow discouragement to go, you are allowing Satan to plant seeds in you. You know, there's people that commit suicide and they don't want to do it. They sit there and think, you know, that I just couldn't help it. Of course, we don't get to hear exactly what they were thinking because they're on the other side. But I mean, they would sit there and say, I couldn't help it and stuff. But the truth is, you couldn't have even committed suicide unless you'd first of all indulged depression, discouragement, maybe rejection, anger, bitterness, or something. And through these negative emotions, those seeds of suicide were planted in that person. And then eventually it was acted out. And people look at that birth and think, how did this happen? Well, it, you know, I'm not going to teach on all of this right now. I hope some of you understand these things, but the stork doesn't bring babies. You have to conceive it. When a baby is born, that is not when that conception started. There's a lot of things that went on. And when a person goes out and commits sin, that is not when that sin just came upon them like a seizure. They had to conceive it. It started long time before in the emotions. If you can't control your emotions, then you cannot control the birth that is going to come as a result of those emotions.
1: 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Aangeraakt door dit onderwijs? Deel met ons via andrewwomack.nl. Onze hulplijn is er voor jou. 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Kijk op andrewwomack.nl voor de tijden waarop je onze telefoonmedewerkers kunt bereiken voor vragen of gebed. 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Meer info op andrewwomack.nl.

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One of the great, great promises in the Word of God. Friends of God, it's already happened. He's already loved us. He can't love us any more than he does right now. He loved you before mom and dad ever decided to have a kid named you. He loved you. 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How can that be? I don't know. But I'm not God. 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

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When there were no springs abounding with water. Before the mountains were settled in place. Before the hills, I was given birth. Before he made the earth or its fields or any of the dust of the world. I was there when he set the heavens in place, when he marked out the horizon on the face of the deep, when he established the clouds above and fixed securely the fountains of the deep, when he gave the sea its boundary so the waters would not overstep his command, and when he marked out the foundations of the earth. Then I was the craftsman at his side. I was filled with delight, day after day, rejoicing always in his presence, rejoicing in his whole world, and delighting in mankind. Hear, O Israel, the Lord your God is one God.

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Lord, we thank you for your love. It amazes us.

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Aribiti Rabata, Araba Ribiti. We were gone forever, Pata Pata.

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0: meest inspirerende, opbouwende en verrassende boeken koop je natuurlijk bij Scholte Uitgeverij. 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
1: She said, dear Matthew, I spend most of my life in a downward spiral, it's true. Always feeling like there was just no way out, no matter what I tried to do.